0: $100 billion, more than the New South Wales $90 billion high-speed rail project between Sydney and Newcastle. Dr. Jason Tehan is an economist at Swinburne University of Technology with an interest in government policy. He fears the funding will take money away from other vital projects.
1: Areas such as education and health, we can see that they have already wound back on policies like NDIS.
0: The announcement also comes just days after the Commonwealth announced it would cancel funding for the 1,600-kilometre inland rail project, after an assessment found estimated costs had blown out to $45 billion. National Senator Bridget McKenzie spoke on Sky News.
2: Right now, on the eve of the budget, you've got a federal government cutting funding to productivity-enhancing projects, meanwhile tipping billions of dollars of taxpayers' money into the re-election of the Victorian Labor state government in November. It's an appalling dereliction of duty.
3: That's Bridget McKenzie, Nationals Senator from Victoria, ending that report by Kathleen O'Connor. Gas exporters will be required to reserve 20% of their supplies for domestic use as the federal government moves to decouple local gas prices from the international market. But the industry says the plan lacks detail and will crowd out smaller domestic gas producers. The Minister for Industry and Innovation joined me a short time ago. Tim Ayres, thank you very much for speaking to AM this morning.
4: It's good to be on the show, Mel.
3: Now, the government is saying this policy is going to lead to a modest oversupply that will put strong downward pressure on prices. So what sort of prices and how much gas are we talking about?
4: Well, it'll be the lowest possible price. 20% reservations, a decisive intervention indeed. And you've seen that there have been these ad hoc interventions as a complicated set of measures have been deployed to try and manage international spikes in prices following the Ukraine war, for example. That's not good, to have those kind of ad hoc interventions. This sets up the market for the long term, reserving Australian gas for Australian industry and Australian households. It will deliver, as we indicated yesterday, always a modest oversupply, but significant downward pressure on prices.
3: So what sort of prices and how much gas?
4: Well, it'll mean lower prices and 20% of gas being reserved. Of course, the scheme commences in the middle of next year. It won't impact contracted gas. So as those contracts come off, the scheme will have a larger and larger effect on prices. We'll be working through those details over the coming months with industry to make sure that there's not scope for industry different actors in industry to game the process.
3: You must have some information, though, about what sort of prices this would lead to and volumes that you expect to get from it. I mean, the government had been weighing up whether or not to have a 15% or 25% reservation. You've landed at 20%. So presumably there's data that's informed that decision.
4: Yeah, we've been working very hard as a cabinet across the ministers responsible here and with our colleagues in the cabinet on that. And our focus has been, of course, on making sure that the focus of this scheme is to deal with potential future shortages. The scheme does that. There won't be shortages in the future. And it is focused on delivering the lowest possible price.
3: There's not a lot of detail beyond the 20% figure and the promise not to apply to existing contracts. It's pretty similar to what the government was talking about in December, except you've narrowed down on that 20%. Why are you announcing this before you have the rest of the details figured out?
4: Well, because what it means is that that it's very clear now to industry what the shape of the scheme is, what the requirements will be on industry, and that allows us to step out from the decision that we've made to now go and engage closely with industry. We've announced that publicly. It's the right thing to do to frame that final round of consultation.
3: Did you rush this forward because of the pressure to impose a tax on gas exports?
4: Well, certainly not. We have, as a government, been working on this now for well over 6 months. Chris Bowen and Madeleine King and I announced the initial parameters just before Christmas. We did that because it was important to draw a line in the sand so that industry understood that contracts that were met before that were
3: But the only extra detail you've

0: announced yesterday was the precise figure. The rest of the details and the scope don't seem to be any further narrowed than where we were in December.
1: Yeah, we're working through this in a careful way, where it is a decisive intervention, landing on 20% of exports being reserved for Australia, for Australian industry and Australian households, will lead to very significant downward pressure on prices and a new Australian price setting market, making that very clear, frames up the next, the coming weeks and months of consultation, a short period of eight weeks of consultation to make sure we resolve the finer details of this scheme, importantly, so that gas producers don't have incentives to try and game the system, and that we make sure that the benefits flow to Australian manufacturers and Australian households. That's the purpose of the announcement in the lead up to budget today. That process is really important to delivering that careful, deliberate, cabinet-style government process around big issues like this for Australia. That's what we're doing, and the scheme will apply from the middle of next year.
0: Tim Ayres, thank you very much for speaking with me this morning.
1: Thanks, Mel.
0: And Tim Ayres is the Minister for Industry and Innovation. Heading overseas, the US Secretary of State has met with Pope Leo at the Vatican in an attempt to smooth over relations following President Donald Trump's attacks online. At the same time, Donald Trump has met with Brazil's president, another outspoken critic of the war in Iran. Our North America correspondent, Lauren Day, is in Washington. She joined me earlier. Lauren, firstly, this meeting between the Pope and Secretary Marco Rubio, it comes at an interesting time. Tell me more about it.
2: Well, Mel, Marco Rubio claims that this trip to the Vatican was

0: planned before Donald Trump's blow-up with the Pope, but it's clear that he was deployed really to smooth things over. A few days ago, Donald Trump escalated his attacks against Pope Leo, saying that he thinks it's fine to have a nuclear weapon and that he's endangering a lot of Catholics. And he's previously called the Pope weak on crime and terrible on foreign policy. Now, the Pope has rejected those claims, particularly around the nuclear weapons, but he has been really critical of the war in Iran. He's called it a truly unacceptable conflict marked by atrocious violence. So Marco Rubio, he's a practicing Catholic, so he speaks both the language of diplomacy and the language of the church. So he was really deployed quite strategically, and it seems to have worked. We saw Pope Leo extend a literal olive branch. He gave this olive wood pen to Marco Rubio as a kind of peace offering. Marco Rubio in turn gave him a crystal football. All of this, of course, was about mending fences between the White House and the Vatican, and we can only assume that that's because conservative Catholics are a really important voting bloc for Republicans, and of course, it's an election year.
1: And Lauren, President Trump has met with the Brazilian President Lula da Silva at the White House. I think it's fair to say the pair aren't ideological allies. So how did that meeting go?
0: Well, people were very curious to see how this meeting went, given the leader's history and Lula da Silva's condemnation of the war in Iran. He's called the war madness. He said the president has no right to wake up in the morning and threaten a country. So there were a lot of eyes on this meeting. There's also obviously been tensions about tariffs and about Donald Trump's attempts to force Brazil to drop its prosecution of Jair Bolsonaro, the former right-wing president. The pair were scheduled to appear in front of the media quite a few hours ago in the Oval Office, but that was actually cancelled unexpectedly, apparently on President Lula's request. We can only assume that that was because he wanted to avoid one of these awkward scenes like we've seen in the Oval Office, like the infamous Zelensky meeting. But we have no further confirmation about why that happened that way. Donald Trump did post on Truth Social afterwards saying that da Silva was a very dynamic leader and that they discussed many topics, including tariff and trade, and that the meeting went well. So it seems like Lula da Silva avoided the awkwardness of an Oval Office embarrassment, and Donald Trump also avoided more public criticism about the war in Iran.
1: That's Lauren Day in Washington. The voice of the natural world, Sir David Attenborough, says he's been completely overwhelmed by the messages he's received

0: And he's chuffed at all the well wishes he's getting for his 100th birthday.
1: I had rather thought that I would celebrate my 100th birthday quietly, but it seems that many of you have had other ideas.
2: He is this incredible storyteller. But, you know, he's great fun. He likes a joke. He likes a glass of wine like you and I.
0: World Wildlife Fund CEO Tanya Steele is a personal friend of Sir David, who's worked alongside the charity since its beginning in 1961.
2: Increasingly, David has spoken to audiences that carry more power and influence than most, and he's brought a very urgent message that we need to care for our natural world.
0: After a century on Earth,
3: I've enjoyed every minute of it.
0: It's hard to find a generation not touched by Sir David's life of work. This is Catherine Dees in London, reporting for AM.
4: And briefly in finance, Wall Street stocks have fallen from their record highs and oil prices have really yo-yoed thanks to the uncertainty around the US-Iran peace talks that's really weighing on the wider market. And that's AM for today. AM's executive producer is Nick Grimm. Today's program has been produced by Catherine Gregory. The associate producer is Barney Porter and technical production by Kem White and Nick Drakoulis. I'm Melissa Clark. Have a great weekend. It's 8:30.
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6: And we're two-thirds of the way through the duck hunting season in Victoria. Following on from yesterday's discussion about Lake Cooper and Greens Lake near Corop being reopened to shooters from today, and wildlife rescuers being very unhappy about that. Today you'll hear from the Victorian Duck Hunters Association on why the tradition still matters and how season 2026 is going. And there's still time to be part of our David Attenborough impression competition. I mean, it's not really a competition because we're already sending a prize pack to Michael from Kangaroo Flat, who did the most sterling David Attenborough impersonation a little earlier. As we celebrate David Attenborough's 100 years, feel free to tell me what he's meant to you as well over the years, whether you were a fan back in the day, whether he taught you a lot about the natural world. He certainly taught me a lot as I was growing up. And in adult life, you know, you watch those Netflix docos and it's just not quite the same without David Attenborough. As the host, he has done some recent stuff, of course, but there's other people. There was one I watched quite recently. Cate Blanchett was host. Now, look, I'm not dissing her. I'm just saying she ain't no David Attenborough. It's not him there on the boat with the whale tail flipping in the background, you know. It's not him there in the jungle pointing out a tiny little insect. He really has been such an iconic figure in the nature documentary world and really laid the stage for what was to come. He is 100 years old today. If you were writing him a birthday card, tell me what it would say. Dear David. And then what? 1300 813 911 if you'd like to call in on that or with your David Attenborough impersonation, and we'll send you out a prize pack. Or text in with your birthday card message to David Attenborough as he turns 100 today. All that and more coming up on ABC Central Victoria Breakfast as we hear the latest local news headlines now with Charlotte Wilkes. Good morning, Charlotte.
7: Good morning, Fiona. The Conservation Regulator and Victoria Police are investigating after a brush-tailed possum was found dead at Rosalind Park a week ago. Authorities say all wildlife in Victoria is protected under the Wildlife Act and it is illegal to disturb or destroy protected wildlife without authorisation. The regulator is urging anyone with information to contact Crime Stoppers. And the Victorian government has announced the rug man Dallas Widdicombe as the new Commission for Aboriginal Children and Young People. Mr. Widdicombe previously served as CEO of the Bendigo and District Aboriginal Cooperative, where he established child and family welfare measures, including the Gurringa Bupup Early Intervention Program. Mr. Widdicombe

0: Whitcomb has been appointed for a five-year term and will begin in June. He says as commissioner, he will insist that commitments become change so Aboriginal children grow up safe, strong and proud. And an expert in compulsory acquisition legislation says it's understandable landowners in Western Victoria would be concerned after a recent update in a 190-kilometre transmission project. For the first time, the company behind the Western Renewables Link transmission line has applied for compulsory land acquisition powers. If granted, it will mean AusNet will be able to acquire easements before an environmental effect statement is completed. Anton Dunhill from Hunt & Hunt Lawyers says there's still a process that must be followed before that can go ahead. And duck hunting is open today at Greens Lake and Lake Cooper, northeast of Bendigo, after the Game Management Authority found threatened species have moved on or reduced in number. Danny Ryan from the Victorian Duck Hunters Association says it shows scientific monitoring is working evenly across the board. And that's the latest in ABC Local News.
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4: This week on Landline, what's with the dust in Geraldton?

On ABC Central Victoria, 25 to 9, Fiona Parker here with you through until the news at 9. And just a heads up, after 9, I'm taking you, or the ABC is, I should say, taking you to the seat of Farrer, which is in southern New South Wales. It does include the town of Moama. So if you're in Moama, you are part of the seat of Farrer, and you've got that by-election. You need to vote tomorrow if you haven't already. I know there's a lot of pre-polling that's been going on. There's also been a lot of interesting stories coming out of that by-election in relation to the One Nation candidate, the independent candidate as well, Michelle Millthorpe, who created a splash at the beginning of the campaign, but Labor's not running a candidate. So they're suggesting that preferences that might have flown to the independent may not. In the meantime, the Nats are running a candidate, One Nation are running a candidate, and they'll be talking all about that after 9 o'clock. So if you're in Moama, make sure you're listening to Mornings here on ABC Central Victoria for the latest on that Farrer by-election, which is, of course, the seat that Susan Lee held before she was toppled as Liberal leader and thus has left politics. So now this federal by-election. Nothing to do with the state election, which is coming up in November, which you'll be hearing a lot about between now and November, certainly closer to November. Good morning. If you are just joining us, we are celebrating the life and times of 100-year-old David Attenborough. Keep your birthday card greetings coming through, or if you can do a David Attenborough impersonation, then I would love to hear it. Call in on 1300 813 911 and we can send you out an ABC prize pack, including a shopping bag. We've got that torch that's also a magnet, so you put it on your fridge, and if the power goes out, you just feel your way to the fridge and the torch is there. You don't have to rummage around in drawers or think, where did I leave the torch? It's always just going to be on the fridge. So very handy. There's an emergency kit bag as well, which you can keep that in, and other things that you might need in an emergency. What else we got? The stickers, pens, all that sort of stuff. Anyway, call in if you can do a David Attenborough, a decent David. Well, look, you know, give it a go. 1300 813 911 is our phone number, ABC Central Victoria. As we turn our attention to the duck hunting season here in Victoria, those against the sport had somewhat good news this week when it was announced by

0: and they're present across the whole of the reserve. So they've closed that reserve, but Lake Cooper and Greens Lake near Corrop are reopening to the duck shooters. And that's because the blue-winged shoveler and freckled duck have moved on, according to the Game Management Authority. So we're going to talk that through in a sec with Danny Ryan from the Victorian Duck Hunters Association. But first, here's a bit of what Helen Round had to tell you yesterday. Apart from rescuing wildlife around the Trentham area, she has been in northern Victoria on the wetlands with the wildlife rescuers there. And let's have a listen as to what she had to say about the reopening of some of those duck shooting wetlands in northern Victoria.
1: You know, it took 17 days of report, you know, from when DECA got the first report to close Tower Hill because of the presence of shovelers. It took 17 days for them to do it because they ignore the science. And at Cooper's and Greens, it's just going to be a massacre. And what people need to understand...
0: Well, we don't know it's just going to be a massacre, but duck hunters are allowed in there now.
1: Yeah, and they're going to flock in great numbers. They will work the swamp. They will drive all those birds into the air for hours on end. And what people need to understand is that when duck shooters shoot a bird, all game species have white on the wing. So they just have to glance quickly, see the white on the wing, and then shoot. But blue-winged shovelers are no longer a game species, and they have white on the wing. So shooters have a second to decide what bird it is, if it's a game bird or not. They don't know the species. They just know, oh, white wing, shoot. So these shovelers, and there are heaps of shovelers at these wetlands. The fact that the GMA is saying there isn't is just so disingenuous and so wrong. It's criminal.
0: That's Helen from Trentham talking to us yesterday. Well, Danny Ryan is from the Victorian Duck Hunters Association. G'day, Danny. How are you going this morning?
2: Good morning, Fiona. How are you today?
0: Yeah, not too bad. What do you make of what Helen had to say?
2: Well, this is just the usual rhetoric that comes from those that oppose duck hunting.

0: noted. And obviously, we've seen Tower Hill State Game Reserve down there near Warrnambool has had an influx of blue-winged shoveler. So they're closing the western portion of that lake, which was open for the season up to this point. And then conversely, we see Corop, we see Greens and Cooper now being open because those birds have moved on. I do find it interesting. Helen loves to run around and talk about the lack of numbers of duck hunters, but yet in a little cut that you just played then, she's talking about great numbers. So it's quite interesting to work out which way she's actually swinging on. Is there reduced
1: She
0: numbers of duck
1: says
0: hunters or great numbers of duck hunters?
1: there's going to be massacres up there in Northern Vic at Lake Cooper and Greens Lake now.
0: Well, that's the usual tagline to tag the emotions of people. The bag limits will be adhered to. There'll be a number of hunters on those wetlands over the next couple of days and certainly until the end of the season. So, the other interesting thing was Helen's descriptions about identifications of birds in the field. She couldn't be any more wrong. There's not just white on the wings, there's lots of other identifying features of birds, and duck hunters take great pride in their identification skills, which is why we shoot so few protected species. So,
1: So the blue-winged
0: which.
1: shoveler is easy to tell. It's not just white-winged shoot, as Helen said.
0: The blue-winged shoveler has a long, elongated neck and a big, wide bill, like a big square bill. It and the pinky are the only two birds that have that. However, a blue-winged shoveler is really plump in the body, and his wings are set a little further back on the body. And you can see the blue flashes on the wings, so it's. Pretty easy to tell a blue-winged shoveler, to be honest.
1: Okay, so.
0: It's like saying what's the difference between a train and a car. So there you go.
1: Right. So you think therefore that you know you're not expecting the duck hunters to do the wrong thing. Do you think the Game Management Authority struck the right balance?
0: Well, more importantly, the game management is adhering to the science and is utilising the science that's available to them. There's set thresholds for protected species on wetlands, so we often see a great deal of detail, and it's not just turn up at midday and have a look on a Wednesday. It's a process where they identify species over sort of the period of 6 or 7 days of monitoring at different times of the day, because birds move in and out and move around. So it's quite a robust set of rules and robust set of key points that they use when they identify these wetlands and certainly the protected species that are there or not there.
1: The animal welfare activists say that they are being targeted by the Game Management Authority in terms of fines and, being paid attention to, while the duck hunters are getting away with doing the wrong thing. What do you say to that?
0: Oh, well, Helen, play silly games, win silly prizes. There's public safety laws in place in Victoria that are very clear cut. It's all about not being allowed to access wetlands where hunting's taking place on certain wetlands, not all wetlands, most wetlands where hunting's taking place. And if you walk into the water at 8 o'clock in the morning when the law says that you're not allowed in there until 10 o'clock in the morning, then it's pretty obvious what you're doing, and you're wearing fluoro vests and waving flags and blowing whistles to scare water birds away. Then that's just what you're going to get. Now, it would be the same as if you and I jumped in a car and said we're going to drive 200 kilometres an hour down the Calder Freeway to go to Melbourne, and then cry when we get a speeding ticket. This it's mind-boggling.
1: Have you heard of any fines or warnings or anything being issued to duck hunters, though, this
0: Yes,
1: season?
0: duck hunters have received a couple of fines. There's been some warnings. The compliance data for the first 14 days of the season was, or for the first 5 days of the season, was issued last month. There was a couple of fines for fail to leave a head or a wing on a bird, which is part of the process when you harvest the birds. You must leave a wing or identifying wing and head on the bird. I think there was one warning for a chap that had a campfire and left his campfire unattended, and a few little minor issues like that. But certainly, nothing for shooting over the bag limit or shooting protected species this year. So, been the compliance is as usual, very, very good.
1: Nothing like the Box Flat massacre from years ago now.
0: Well, yes, Box Flat was a very long time ago
1: Yeah,
0: now,
1: it was, you're right.
0: and there was certainly some questions around that one, but. That one's been investigated and finished with a long time ago.
1: Yeah, but you're not hearing anything like that.
0: No, look, there's been the compliance. People learn, and we took our we took.

0: licks when that happened, and we took some action within our hunting community, and I doubt that we will see anything like that again.
1: We're talking this morning to Danny Ryan, the head of the Victorian Duck Hunters Association. Danny, which wetlands have you been out on this season, and how's the season going for you?
0: Oh, well, we've been out several times this year, and with my little hunting crew, we're shooting a multitude of different places. We've spent some time up around the Boughton, the Kerrang area. Lake Gilmore was particularly nice. That looked very good. Some of my friends will be shaking their heads saying, don't go and tell everyone where we've been, but a couple of the wetlands up in those areas are looking absolutely marvellous, as they usually do. To quote David Attenborough, it's a marvellous vista when you walk out there in the morning and you see the magnificent splendour of the Victorian wetlands come to life as the sun rises from the east.
1: Would you like an ABC prize pack?
0: I'd have a crack at one, Fiona, for sure.
1: But just in all seriousness, yesterday we did have texts saying that, you know, they had, for example, there were a couple of swans found on a property. Another text that's just come in says, duck shooters call swans big black ducks with long necks. They'll shoot anything they believe they can get away with.
0: Yeah, I wouldn't think so. I don't know anyone that bothers shooting swans. They're certainly readily identifiable. Swans are a rather interesting one because they have a tendency to run into power lines and things like that. And I think we've had this discussion before, in wetlands, birds die of all descriptions. That's just how the ecosystem works. Some birds run into trees, they run into power lines, they get disease, and they just die out in wetlands. And we've seen year after year recovered birds that have been claimed to have been shot that have been processed by the Game Management Authority and fluoroscoped and radiographed and scanned. We see percentages like 60 to 65% of those birds presented have not been shot. So it's just part of nature.
1: Thanks for joining us this morning, Danny.
0: Terrific, fam. Good talking to you as always.
1: Danny Ryan, stay on the line if you'd like the ABC prize pack. He's from the Victorian Duck Hunters Association. If anyone would like to call, you've got 12 or 11 minutes to call in with your David Attenborough impersonation, and we'll send you out a prize if it's even halfway decent. I'm about to play you Mike from Kangaroo Flat, who called in earlier. He did an excellent impersonation. So if you missed it, you're not allowed to turn off now. You need to stay and hear his impersonation. It was stunning stuff. After I tell you what the weather will do for us today. Oh, the reason we're doing that, by the way, if you are just waking up or jumped in the car, haven't heard the news, David Attenborough has turned 100 years old. He's 100 years old today, born on the 8th of May 1926, which is the same year that the Queen was born, Queen Elizabeth II. There you are. On this day in northern Victoria, when we can expect a cloudy one, just a slight chance of a shower becoming less likely this afternoon. Northern Victoria doesn't look like much going on out there in terms of that shower activity in Bendigo, at least, and even less of a chance around Echuca. In the meantime, the medium chance of showers around Castlemaine and Maryborough with a cloudy day on the way for you. And if you're around the Macedon Ranges at Kyneton and Gisborne, the high chance of showers becoming less likely in the afternoon. Winds southwesterly up to 35 kilometres an hour. In Bendigo right now, it is 12 degrees, though the apparent temperature, what it feels like, is 7. Bendigo's expecting a top temperature today of 17 degrees. Echuca's expecting a top of 18 today. Reedsdale 17. For Maryborough, a top of 17 degrees as well. And if you're in Castlemaine, a shower or two and a top of 15 degrees on the way where you are. Kyneton and Gisborne, a shower or two and just 13 degrees as your top temperature.
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1: As we head on through our day, I'm wondering this morning if you have got a message for David Attenborough as well. If you could write his birthday card, what would you put on it? Diane in Castlemaine, my message to David Attenborough is thank you so much for so sensitively revealing to us the intimacies and wonders of the natural world in which we live. Our lives have been enriched in so many ways by your life's work, says Diane about David Attenborough. And indeed, you're so right. His life's work has been absolutely astonishing, really, when you think about it.
3: Only the largest females transform themselves in this way. But the change enables them to have more mates, so they will have many more offspring carrying their genes. Christmas Island in the Indian Ocean. For millions of years, this remote speck of land has been ruled by crabs.
4: What we have done to the deep ocean floor is just unspeakably awful. I mean, if you did anything remotely like it on land, everybody would be up in arms. If this film does anything, if it just shifts public awareness, it'll be very, very important. And I can only hope that people who see it will recognise that something must be done before we destroy this great treasure.
1: David Attenborough with certainly a message for us all this morning here on ABC Central Victoria. A couple of texts about Danny Ryan from the Duck Hunters Association. Text message says David Attenborough would hate the duck shooters. And another text says that man Danny Ryan should not get a prize pack and should not be referencing David Attenborough. I don't think David would approve of his shooting wildlife. You really have lost me on this one, says the text. Thank you for your text on 0467 842 722. A text message says, I know David Attenborough is the front man, but I think the crews he has need the accolades too. That's so true. The camera people that just travelled with him to these far-flung places. You speak, the truth with that, because they too put themselves in a situation where I'm sure sometimes they were far, far from human civilization, and were able to capture those images of David Attenborough telling us about places that we will never go and never be able to see. So thank you for pointing that out. Too true. As we talk about David Attenborough turning 100 and your impressions, I did promise I would replay Mike from Kangaroo Flat. Here it is.
5: As the Australian sun rises, Barnaby Joyce emerges into the open. Coffee in hand, he scans his surroundings, not for food, but for microphones. They are never too far away. This political anomaly, unlike many of his colleagues, does not mate for life. And just like that, in walks the handsome and vivacious Pauline Hanson, a match not of convenience, but of symbiotic survival. Soon, they move to Parliament House, a dense and competitive habitat. Here voices rise, alliances shift, and Barnaby navigates it all with confident energy. Subtlety is not always his method, but survival here depends on being noticed.
1: Oh,
6: there you go, guys.
1: Michael! Oh my gosh, you are getting all I can give you of our ABC prize pack stuff. That's myself and Jonathan Ridnall thoroughly enjoying Michael from Kangaroo Flat's impersonation of David Attenborough and how David Attenborough might commentate Barnaby Joyce in the wild and in Canberra as well. Thank you, Mike, again for that. It was very, very funny. Heading to the news at 9 in around 5 minutes or so. After that, you've got an outside broadcast coming your way from the seat of Farah.
7: G'day, Nick Healy here. Come and join me on this Friday morning, right across ABC Local Radio and ABC Listen. I'm out and about. I'll be in the electorate of Farah in Albury, and I'll be joined by the ABC's own Sandra Moon, the Goulburn Murray breakfast presenter. We're going to talk through how the lead up to tomorrow's by-election has been. We're going to talk to some of the candidates and some of the people on the streets about what they're hearing and what tomorrow's result could actually look like, what it might even mean for a broader conversation. conversation when we have our own state election come November. And I'd love to hear from you as well. Make sure you're sending me a text at 0467 842

0: Evan Double Two.
1: Yes, tune in to Mornings Live from Albury, which is in the seat of Farah, but so is Moama. So it kind of goes along the Murray there in southern New South Wales. So Moama, do listen. And if you're interested in Australian politics generally as well and the way things are swinging, it is very interesting to have watched the campaigns play out and what some are suggesting may happen. Very, very unpredictable, this particular seat and how the votes will go. But there's certainly a lot of different thinking than maybe a generation or two ago where you would just vote on what your parents voted. There was a whole cohort who used to do that. Not so much anymore. People are looking for alternatives. I think that's become pretty clear in the lead up to this by-election. Hey, someone's texted in a photograph of a book, The Life of Mammals by David Attenborough. And he's signed it. He has signed the book. Oh, how marvellous. Oh, he's got a lovely signature. That is stunning stuff. What a treasured thing for your collection. And now for the rest of your life, you have this David Attenborough. So it's The Life of Mammals. On one side, there's a picture of a monkey swinging through a tree. And then on, or it might be a chimpanzee, pardon me. On the other side, it's got and then the signature, David Attenborough. Wow. Awesome. Love that. Text message is asking whether we can please play Mike from Kangaroo Flats, David Attenborough impersonation on the hour for the rest of the day. I wish I could. Thank you for your text. And what else do we have? Jan in Bendigo texted in a little while ago and wanted to know about tomorrow's weather, given there is a family outdoor wedding happening tomorrow at 3 p.m. Will we have sunshine? Asks Jan. Well, family wedding sounds marvellous. Let me tell you what tomorrow should bring for you in Bendigo. It says cloudy and a top of 18 degrees. So, cloudy and light winds and a top of 18. I guess that's quite good for this time of year, isn't it? So enjoy the family wedding, a family outdoor wedding tomorrow in the mid-afternoon. Don't know if you'll have sunshine, Jan, but you certainly won't have entirely inclement weather with, you know, hail and sleet and winds. So I reckon take that cloudy and 18. You might see some sunshine popping through. In the meantime, for Sunday for Bendigo, a partly cloudy day and a top temperature of 19 degrees. And on Monday, it warms up even more into Tuesday as well. We've got some top temperatures coming up next week in Bendigo of 20 and 21 with sunny days. So if you don't like the cold, you can look forward to that. In the meantime, a top of 17 degrees for Bendigo for your Friday, or is that Friday, the 8th of May. Thank you so much to Molly Painter for all your wonderful work on the program this week as producer of ABC Central Victoria Breakfast. We'll do it all next week. In the meantime, enjoy your weekend, whatever you are up to, and I'll catch you on Monday morning. Here's the news at 9 o'clock.
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0: ABC News with Mary McDonald. Good morning. Two more women with links to ISIS fighters have been charged with slavery-related offences after travelling to Syria. Natasha McFarlane reports.
1: The two Victorian women have been charged with crimes against humanity after landing at Melbourne International Airport last night. The Australian Federal Police alleges 53-year-old Corsair Abbas travelled to Syria with her husband and children in 2014. Investigators say she was complicit in the purchase of a female slave and knowingly kept the woman in the home. Her daughter, 31-year-old Zainab Ahmed, has also been charged with enslavement and using a slave. All offences carry a maximum penalty of 25 years imprisonment. 32-year-old Janai Safar was arrested in Sydney last night and charged earlier this morning.
0: The women are expected to face court today. Meanwhile, the ABC

0: They can reveal new details about the alleged treatment of a Yazidi woman who says she was held captive in the home of ISIS-linked Australians in Syria, including two women who have just returned to Melbourne and are facing slave-related charges. Foreign correspondent Stephanie March reports.
1: On the ABC's Foreign Correspondent program in 2023, two Yazidi women alleged they were held captive in Syria in the home of Melbourne man Mohammed Ahmed, the husband of Qasa Abbas and the father of Zainab and Zara, who arrived back in Melbourne yesterday. One of the Yazidi women, Sarab, said her time with the family was unpleasant and her life was controlled by them. She alleges one of the daughters would get angry at her for not understanding Arabic. Two of the Australian women are facing slavery-related charges. Sarab says she would be willing to testify in court.
0: The federal government is refusing to say how much it will cost to monitor the so-called ISIS brides who return to Australia from Syria. Police have said the group will be monitored, but Senior Federal Minister Mark Butler has told Channel 7 the government won't be revealing the costs.
2: I can't tell you the exact cost. Our agencies are not going to publish every single aspect of their operations to keep our community safe. That they never do. But, you know, your listeners, your viewers can be confident that these plans are well established. They've been worked on for years.
0: Victoria's Deputy Premier says a $3.8 billion funding boost from the federal government for the suburban rail loop is a very good start. The state needs a third, or around $9 billion of the $34 billion total cost, to come from Canberra. Today's announcement brings the Commonwealth's contribution to $6 billion so far. Deputy Premier Ben Carroll says discussions for the long-term project are continuing.
3: We're really proud that the Albanese government is investing in this project. It is setting up Victoria for the future, and we'll continue negotiations, we'll continue to discussions to get more funding from our partner in Canberra.
0: A US trade court has ruled against President Donald Trump's universal 10% tariff rate, dealing another blow to his signature economic policy. A panel of judges at the US Court of International Trade has found 2-1 that the Trump administration lacks a justification to impose the tariffs under a 1970s law. Mr. Trump ordered the tariffs on most imports to the US in February after the Supreme Court deemed the whole swathe of Liberation Day tariffs unlawful. The voice of the natural world, Sir David Attenborough, says he's completely overwhelmed by the well wishes he's received for his 100th birthday. Europe correspondent Catherine Diss reports from London.
4: What an extraordinary creature.
5: For seven decades, Sir David Attenborough has given a voice to our natural world. Now his fans around the globe are raising their voices to him. The iconic broadcaster started his career at the BBC in 1952. He produced and narrated his first wildlife documentary 2 years later.

0: the iconic broadcaster started his career at the BBC in 1952. He produced and narrated his first wildlife documentary 2 years later, going on to make dozens more before his landmark series, Life on Earth, in 1976. He says he'd planned to celebrate quietly.
1: But it seems that many of you have had other ideas.
0: After 100 years on Earth,
2: I've enjoyed every minute of it.
0: It's hard to find a generation not touched by his life's work.
3: To the weather now, there's a severe weather warning for damaging winds in parts of East Gippsland, West and South Gippsland and the northeast. For the state, cloudy with scattered showers mainly on and south of the divide, easing and contracting to the south later in the day. Showers falling as snow above 1,500 metres in the early morning. For Melbourne, cloudy, the very high chance of showers, a top today of 16 degrees. Tomorrow a shower or two, 17, a possible shower on Sunday, 16. Monday partly cloudy, 17. Tuesday cloud clearing and 20. Right now in Melbourne, it's 14 degrees. ABC News.

0: A little bit past nine on this Friday morning. Incredibly nice to have your company. I'm hoping you're doing well. As you can hear, it's a little bit different today. I think I gave you the heads up yesterday. But I'm not in the studio. I'm not in Shepparton. I am, in fact, not even in Albury, Wodonga. I'm in straight up Albury. And joining me, the host of ABC's Goulburn Murray Breakfast Show, Sandra Moon. Good morning to you.
1: Hello there. What a delight to be able to just stay on air after
0: very
1: the
0: exciting
1: breakfast program. I like
0: for people
1: it
0: who were listening to you across Goulburn Murray and Gippsland, you know that I joined you at 8:30 and we've been talking through, of course, the topic that I think most of Australia is paying attention to at the moment, the Farrer by-election. It's why we are here right now. Why have I got you, Sandra Moon? Well, don't know if people do know this, but we're actually both from the same town. We're both from Deniliquin, which of course is well and truly in that Farrer electorate. I think you left a little later than me. I was gone before high school. You went through
1: I went through high school. I was school captain, Nick, so let's just get that on the table straight away. Good old Denny High, face the task. That was our motto. Still is, I believe. Mum and Dad are still there, so I still am in Deniliquin very regularly.
0: And my folks have just gone further down the road. So they've gone from Denny to Mithaura, and now they're in Moama. So again, staying within that electorate. Dad works in farm machinery. He sells farm machinery still. So, you know, like these are people who have been very tied in to the politics of the Farrer electorate for an incredibly long time. This is going to be a fascinating by-election, Sandra. And we've been talking through some of that this morning. And I think it's a little, I think it's captured everyone's attention because it's a little unlike what anyone has actually anticipated seeing before.
1: Well, it is. And it's interesting for a lot of reasons. It's being seen as, you know, maybe an indication of where people's hearts and minds are as we head into all of the other elections we've got. On the text line, and look, by all means, feel free to text through to us as well, 0467 842 722. Good morning, young Mooney. Oh, I like this person already.
0: Hello.
1: Yes, young Mooney and Nick. Thank you for the program. I'm amazed that the Labor Party, who is a champion of wasting taxpayers' money, hasn't put a candidate in this election. What were they thinking, says Alex. So that's something we discussed before 9 o'clock
0: with Dr.
1: this
0: Jill
1: morning.
0: Shepherd, the political expert, about why they might not have fielded a candidate. I should say we're happy to try and take phone calls. Never the easiest thing when we're out and about, but you can give a call on 1300 977 222. Now, this hour, we're going to be talking to many of the candidates. Not all 12, because we're not going to be here for the rest of our lives, but we are going to start off with Brad Robertson, former military commander and now, of course, Nationals candidate. Good morning to you, mate. Oh, sorry. Hey, we'll try that one more time. Actually, press the button.
2: Yeah.
0: Mate, it's been striking me, and I've been really thinking about this. It has been a quarter of a century, 25 years, since anyone has been in your position, a national candidate for Farrer.
2: Yeah, that's correct. 25 years. Tim Fisher was the member for this region, and I think it's always interesting when I hear the other candidates bagging out how things have been going, but they never go back past 25 years because they know Nationals are the ones who actually do the best for the people in regional areas, and Tim Fisher was a fabulous candidate and a fabulous member for this region.
0: What would a return of Farrer to the national portfolio, if you will, mean?
2: Well, it means that the rural areas get a voice again. One of the real issues about this campaign is you've got this issue of a party who is just a party of protest, who are just attacking conservative votes, not attacking Labor.
0: Yeah, who are we talking about?
2: Well, that's
0: about
2: One
0: here?
2: Nation. They're attacking the Labor. They're not attacking the Labor Party. They're attacking conservative votes, and that's not great for us to actually challenge what is the real enemy from our country at the moment, which is the Labor Party.
1: It's
2: actually dominating at the moment.
1: Brad Robertson, that you say that because I know that, you know, there's been a lot made of preferences, and obviously One Nation high up in your preferences as well. And when asked about it, you said, well, they're conservatives, the same as us.
2: Yeah.
1: But, I mean, if your ideals don't align...
2: Well, the conservative side does align. But the problem is they are just contesting against Conservatives. So you just had to look at the 50% of preferences that went to Labor in South Australia from One Nation. You know, that wasn't for any other reason than to get into the Conservative side of politics against Conservative voters and against the Conservative Party. So you actually have to call that out. I'm not against them. We actually have very similar, some similar areas. That's why they are

0: preference like they are. They're higher up than, say, the Teal and the other independents and the Greens.
1: So you say the Teal, you're talking about Michelle Millthorpe?
0: Oh, yeah, absolutely.
2: Who would push back on that term of being a Teal.
0: Oh, yeah, clearly. Absolutely. But when you're funded by, supported by, protected by, and you're being advertised by the same groups that support the Teals in Sydney, how can you say you're not being controlled or necessarily funded and

0: vote for me is bad. That's what I'm hearing from the other sides. You go, just have to walk down the street where the polling booths are, and you get mobbed by orange, both sides of orange. And it's actually quite concerning for individuals as they walk down there that they can't have a different opinion. So they're not taking how to votes. They're just head down trying to get to the polling booth. And it reminds me of the no vote. All right, back a little while ago, where people just felt they couldn't have their own opinion, and there's no discussion around that. That's what I'm concerned about.
1: So, look, quite apart from any of that sort of stuff that's going on, what can you do in opposition

0: Listen and lay down, Sally. It is Josh I of 20 minutes past nine.
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0: I'm always too fast on that, Sandra.
4: I was about to say,
0: you don't have
4: to introduce yourself. We've got something for that.
0: I am Nick Healy, just in case you did miss that as I was talking over the top of it. And joining me today from, what do you call it, Sandra? QE2 Plaza?
4: Square? QE2 Square, mate.
0: Okay.
4: Look at it.
0: It is, well, Plaza's a square too. Sandra Roon, of course, the host of ABC Got Murray Breakfast program. We're talking all things Farrah by-election today. It's Sandra and I because we both grew up in Deniliquin, which is a big part of the...
4: Separately, not together.
0: And I think we've both seen, I guess, how much this electorate has changed over the years, both us moving in and out. But of course, we were saying before, both of our parents have stayed in this area. Yours is still in Denny, mine a bit further down the road now. They've been a huge part of this in terms of business and work for a long time.
4: Yeah, definitely. And, you know, I mean, throughout this by-election, of course, there has been a focus on Albury as, you know, the biggest centre in Farrah. But there are many, many other places. A little bit later on this morning as well, we're going to check in with some Wagga colleagues and those over in Mildura, just to give us an idea about the footprint of Farrah. It's massive.
0: It is huge. They will be 4.5 hours drive from each other and still within the same electorate. Look, we just spoke to Brad Robertson. Obviously, he is hoping to be the man who returns this seat to the National Party. He is the first person to be a Nationals candidate in Farrah in 25 years. Having a second go at it is independent Michelle Millthorpe. Michelle, very good morning to you.
5: Good morning. How are you?
0: Is this old ground for you now, or does this feel entirely different?
5: Oh, look, speed of this election has been different. The campaign's been different, and certainly the national attention has been pretty incredible, which is great for Farrah. You know, we've got eyes looking at this region for the first time in a long time. And, yeah, so it has been different, but, you know, a lot of the issues remain the same, and, you know, there's still lots of people hurting in communities around water and lack of water. There's people who are struggling, you know, with healthcare and accessing that, so, and childcare. Like, the things that were consistent last year have remained the same.
0: But what has changed? Sorry,
4: no,
0: Sandra.
4: You're right.
0: Just because, like, last year, a year ago, it was a year ago, the federal election, Emma Hicks, One Nation, 6% of the vote, a very distant fourth. We're talking polling at 20 to 25% now for One Nation. David Farley, who will join us before 10 o'clock. Something has changed in a year. What is it from your perspective?
5: Oh, look, I think One Nation have been getting plenty of media attention, so I think that certainly helped them in that respect. But, you know, we're talking about voters who have felt really disenchanted, and so they are looking for something different. We saw that there was a swing away from the party's last election, and, you know, here we go again. But One Nation are a party, so, yeah.
0: I do just want to push back on the media thing, though, because they started getting attention when they started getting better polling numbers. It wasn't chicken or egg.
5: Yeah. Oh, look, I think, you know, the reality is that when we look at what's happening nationally, we've seen that there's a huge, you know, following of Pauline Hanson, you know, across the nation. I think, you know, that's one of the things too, that Farrah electors, you know, a lot of people that we're talking about, they're voting for Pauline, not particularly David Farley. So it's that, you know, looking at it that way is probably another way to do it.
4: And so even just recently, speaking with the Nationals candidate, you are continuously and constantly being referred to as a teal candidate, which, of course, you have been trying to stop people saying that. But you did receive funding, or you have received funding from Climate 200. So...

0: You know, what do you say about that? Because that's one of the major issues that people bring up when they're talking about you and your candidacy.
1: Yeah, look, I think it's the easiest way for them to try and spike fear. At the end of the day, we know that, you know, every election and every candidate needs funding. And, you know, I'm really glad that I've got people who are prepared to back me. People see me as a credible candidate, and that's why they've put their, you know, donors have put their money behind me. But, you know, I've had thousands of donors. So, you know, it's not just Climate 200. There's people across the electorate and the country who have prepared to back who I am and what I stand for. And my policies are representative of what we need here. And my positions represent what we need here. So the teal rhetoric doesn't work. I'm a country girl. I grew up, you know, in a regional setting, and I

0: and, you know, I do encourage people to have a look at them if they continue to be concerned.
1: Well, one of those big issues has been water buybacks, which have been spoken about, and still there is this information out there with people saying that, you know, you would go against what farmers want. That's something that you've disputed?
0: Yeah, look, for the last 2 years I've been really consistent on the fact that water buybacks are something that has hurt and harmed our regional
1: communities. Now the school children have arrived.
0: I'm used to that. So water buybacks, you know, are consistently, you know, talked about. We know that they're harming regional communities, and as somebody who wants to represent those communities, I really, you know, there's no way that I could say that we need to continue with that when we know that that's the biggest killer of our regional communities.
2: Mm. Yeah. Brad Robertson indicated that he thinks this has been quite aggressive campaign.
1: And particularly towards the end of the campaign, I think we've seen a lot more, you know, bordering on personal attacks.
2: He feels like it's been I think his suggestion would have been it's been very much a nastier side of politics. Have you noticed that?
0: It doesn't feel too different to last time.
2: Okay.
0: The attention on here is pretty significant, so which is good. But we had the deputy leader of the opposition last year running, so, you know, there was a lot of focus on that as well. So, you know, for me, and the attacks have been for the whole time, so, mm-hmm. you know, I don't see a whole lot of difference. You know, and it is, you know, the National Party have put out signs about David Farley, and that resulted in some incidents the other day at the polling booth. So, you know, maybe that's a bit of introspective look that he needs to do there, because at the end of the day, we're all just doing a job. The people at the polling booths have been lovely for the main part. So, you know, it is about, we're so lucky in Australia to be able to get out there and to represent and to have people, you know, getting along at the same time, even though we might have different ideas.
2: We're coming up to the weather at 9:30. We're talking with Michelle Millthorpe, once again, standing as an independent candidate for the seat of Farah. Michelle, a little bit later this morning, I'm going to be talking to some of the people driving a brand new campaign trying to keep this idea of a 25% tax on gas exports alive. It's actually a group of brewers and publicans coming together to push on it.
0: You're right.
2: What's your position on it?
0: Look, I support a 25% gas tax. You know, we're looking at we're giving away our resources for free. You know, Australia has been the poor cousin of the world for a long time, and we're just giving things away. We need to be benefiting from that. We need to be smarter in the way that we are using it and selling resources and also looking after our country. You know, I do support it. It seems like a no-brainer when you're talking to lots of people, and you do have to question why it is the major parties and minor parties don't want to support that.
1: When it comes to being an independent, one of the other big questions is, what can you achieve as an independent if you do take out the seat of Farah?
0: Look, I think it's an amazing opportunity to be able to have somebody who is actually speaking on behalf of the regions. We've got most of our parties now are city-centric. My focus would be on the people of Farah. I believe the people of Farah would be my party. It's the ability to be able to talk across aisles, to talk to lots of different politicians from different parties, and to get in a position where we can really drive change, look at the context of legislation and make sure that it's suiting what we need right here. We've seen great examples of that. We've got, you know, 70 telecommunication towers in Indi compared to 11 in Farah. We've got, you know, Jackie Lambie has got a Royal Commission into veterans and suicide. And, you know, all of these things happen because they continue to drive change and to talk to people across the aisles to get them all to agree.
2: Michelle Millthorpe, thank you so much for your time this morning.
0: Thank you so much.
2: Michelle, once again, taking on the candidacy as an independent for the seat of Farah. It's not warming up here, Sandra Moon.
1: Here's a message on the text line. Morning, Nick, Sandra and co. Chilly, but the mower has stopped. That's from Joe.
2: The lawnmower has stopped.
1: So that's a bit of good news for everyone. And we've had school children through. The rain is still sort of coming through horizontally, just very fine, enough to... you know, frizz my hair a little bit, I think.
2: A little bit, yeah. Look, it's 9:30. Let's find out what's happening with the weather today and, of course, into the weekend as well. From the Bureau, Kate Doyle, good morning.
3: Good morning. How's it going?
2: Yeah, we're good. We're cold
1: Are
2: on
1: we?
2: The streets
1: Are we good?
2: Of Albury, though. But tell me what we're looking at across the state today.
3: Look, fairly cool conditions across the state today with a few follow-up showers around after we saw that front go through over the last...

0: Last few days. Those winds continuing to make their way up from the southwest, bringing some moisture with them from across the Southern Ocean there. Certainly seeing a few showers continuing to make their way through today. Not expecting huge totals from them, but just enough to remind us that certainly colder and wintry conditions and helping to make it feel cooler than the temperatures are perhaps indicating. The other thing to note...
1: Don't worry about that. We noticed.
0: Yes, the other thing to note for this morning is that we do have damaging winds and a severe weather warning for those damaging winds in parts of East Gippsland, West and South Gippsland, and the northeast. Just the very far eastern part of the northeast forecast district there. We are expecting those winds to ease later today. So as we go through the morning, expecting those winds to ease in West and South Gippsland. So from Wilson's Prom up to the Strzelecki's there, expecting that to ease as we go through the next few hours below warning levels, but seeing those warning level winds continuing for East Gippsland there as we go through the day, expecting them to ease as we get later into the afternoon and evening. So still some pretty windy conditions with those southwesterlies continuing to flow in after that change we saw over the last few days. Otherwise, as we get into the weekend, expecting things to settle down a touch, potential for some follow-up showers continuing, particularly on and south of the ranges as we go through the next few days as that high pressure system approaches from the west. But as it gets over the top of us in the beginning of next week, we will see a return to more settled conditions, less chance of showers, warming up by a few degrees and seeing some clearer skies for the beginning of next week.
1: So a few degrees will put us into what sort of temperatures, Kate?
0: Well, depending on where you are around the state, Warrnambool today, we're expecting a top of 16 degrees. By the time we get to Tuesday, we're expecting a top of 20. Mildura, expecting a top of 18 degrees today, expecting a sunny top of 23 degrees on Tuesday. Ballarat, expecting a showery top of 13 degrees today, but expecting a top of 20 by the time we get to Tuesday. Bendigo, a top of 17 degrees today, a sunny top of 21 degrees on Tuesday. Wangaratta, expecting a top of 17 degrees today. Today, a top of 21 degrees on Tuesday. Albury-Wodonga, a top of 17 degrees today, a top of 20 degrees on Tuesday. And down in Sale, expecting a top of 17 degrees today, but a partly cloudy top of 19 by the time we get to Tuesday.
1: Okay, Doyle, thank you very much for that. A couple of texts that have come through, Santa Moon. This one from Greg saying, Nick, if you bump into Angus Taylor, who said yesterday he was delighted with the prospect of Tony Abbott and Alexander Downer leading the Liberal Party executive, can you remind him of the saying, if you do the same thing and expect a different result, it's the height of stupidity? You can text me. It is 0467 842 722. You're also okay to try and give a call. It's 1300 977 222. I'm just looking at the clock now and it's about 27 minutes until 10 o'clock.
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5: On ABC Victoria, you are with Nick Healy, and this is not Nick's voice, it's me, Sandra Moon, as well, from ABC Goulburn Murray Breakfast, and we are broadcasting from QE2 Square in Albury, in the heart of Albury, which usually is a really delightful, sunny, gorgeous, open-air area. We've had to come undercover, although even that's not doing much.
1: So it's not quite raining. I think the Scottish term for it would be a schmear or something like that. So sort of light mist, but it has come through sideways. It's light enough. We're both wet. Okay, no, everyone's nodding at me and saying, no, it's not very light at all. It's coming sideways, so we are getting mildly damp, but we'll stop talking about that.
5: Look, the reason that we're here and the reason that you know, there are so many other TV crews and all kinds of things going on in Albury at the moment is because, of course, of the Farah by-election. And we've been making our way through some of the candidates. And Farah, the seat of, was held for 25 years by Susan Lee, whose resignation has sparked this by-election. And now the new Liberal candidate for Farah has promised $20 million for the electorate's health system, with the majority to go towards Albury-Wodonga Health Infrastructure Fund. So let's find out more about that and other things as well. Raisa Bukowski is with you now. Hi there.
6: Hello, Sandra. Hello, Nick. Nice to
1: meet
6: you.
1: Very nice to meet you, and thank you for coming along and braving this weather on that. It's an interesting situation to be coming in with what has been the incumbent party after 25 years, and not to feel like this is going to be delivered to you on a

0: of a platter?
1: I was never going to take anything for granted at all. We went out across the electorate numerous times. We fought very hard for votes, and we're working hard to earn the trust of the voters.
2: And for you, I know that there's been lots of different debates that have been happening. At one of the recent debates, you were asked about the preferences, which, of course, there's been so much focus on at the moment, and in particular, putting, you know, One Nation ahead of many of the other candidates. That wasn't really answered then. Can you answer that for us now?
1: Yeah, absolutely. So we are in a coalition with the National Party, so obviously Bright is going to be our second choice. I'm going around the electorate and chatting with voters currently during early voting, making the case that the Liberal Party is still the hope, not only for Farah, but for the country. And ultimately, the reason why we decided to preference the Greens and the Teal Independent as low as what we did is because their policies are simply just the complete antithesis to Liberal Party policies.
0: Right, so that coalition has been fractured multiple times in the last little while. It seems to be on shaky ground constantly. Does the fact that you are running against the National in this seat add to some of that tension?
1: Oh, absolutely not. We're a great team. We always will be a great team. And I think with Angus and Matt at the helms of their respective parties, which do form the coalition, it's been a really, really wonderful collaborative experience.
2: And, you know, there has been much made of this by-election being maybe a precursor to what we may see further down the track with our other elections, seeing people turning away from the major parties, being the Coalition and Labor, who, of course, are not running in this by-election. How difficult is it for you to try and persuade people to continue with a party when you've got One Nation surging ahead by all accounts?
1: Yeah, thanks, Sandra. By all accounts, that's just polling. We don't actually have any votes in yet, and they haven't been counted. The only polls that I'm interested in is come May 9, which is obviously tomorrow.
2: Yes.
1: So make sure everybody get out and vote so you don't get a fine. But ultimately, that's going to be the reflection. We've worked really hard across the electorate. We do recognise that 8 weeks for a by-election is probably not enough time for people to get out and about and for people to, form a view of any political party, but I'm very humbled that I was pre-selected by the Liberal Party to contest the seat. Susan has laid a really firm foundation for me as the next candidate, and I didn't put my hand up to lose. I'm here to win.
0: We're chatting with Raisa Bukowski. She is, of course, running for the Farah seat in this by-election happening tomorrow, although we think pre-polling figures may be around 50% at the moment. We're not entirely sure. She is, of course, the Liberal candidate. Can you describe the Liberal immigration policy for me, please?
1: Yeah, absolutely. So I think it's important to note that there is no golden figure as to what we should or shouldn't have, but I do think currently the figures are just simply too high. We need to be looking at why people want to come to Australia in the first place. Do they want to share the same culture? Do they want to share the same values? I was really fortunate to come from a migrant family. That's part of my history. And I have a wonderful example in my father who took every opportunity that this wonderful country gave him to educate himself and to be a contributor, significant contributor to his community. And that's the model that I have grown up with. But ultimately, we also need to recognise that the increase to immigration has put a strain on our local services, schooling, healthcare, housing. And so we need to make sure that we do need to look at the skills of people. Currently, some skills that Labor accept are things like naturopathy and yoga teachers, which we're not dismissing those as skills, but we certainly do need to be filling the necessary skills void of healthcare and aged care and pickers and packers. And we also need to be assessing where people are going to live as well.
0: Outside of the skills, though, I think more has been made a conversation the Liberal Party has been having over values. How do you address that?
1: Well, I think part of Angus's policy is that there will be a value statement that people will need to actually agree to should they want to come to this country. And I don't think that's unreasonable to expect people to want to have the same values that we as Australians do have.
2: And also, sorry, I just got the finger pointed at me. It's my turn now. When it comes to, the future and what happens next, all right, you're here to win. You've said that for the Liberal Party. If that doesn't happen tomorrow, what's next for you?
1: I'm not sure. I am obviously
0: refreshingly honest. I like that.
1: That's just, I might have a sleep in on Sunday, Mother's Day.
2: I think you definitely have a sleep in.
1: I think my sisters have sorted out Mum's Mother's Day present, or I hope they have, because I've not had enough time.

0: But yeah, I think it's you know, we're very hopeful. Like I said, I'm hoping to wake up Sunday morning to learn the wonderful news that I am the member for Farah. But ultimately, I just don't know what life has in store for me.
1: Mm. Oh, well, we'll be asking you Monday morning. Probably.
2: Probably that night. Raisa McCluskey, thank you so much for your time this morning.
0: It's
2: great
0: wonderful.
2: To meet you.
0: Thank you.
2: Raisa is, of course, the Liberal Party candidate. Whoops, I'm pulling cables everywhere, for the seat of Farah. Interesting text that came through before, Sandra, that I saw. This is from Abby, who's out in the Wimmera Way, saying, what's the greatest threat? Is it water buybacks that'll mean local farming in Farah will be more resilient in the face of climate change-induced drought, or climate change-induced droughts in an over-allocated system? Abby signing off. Honestly, people of Farah, reality check, please.
1: You see, everyone has an opinion, right? Which would be really boring if we all agreed on everything, and we certainly wouldn't be doing something like this. You know, I'm taking a look at all of these different candidates and here for this Farah by-election. Again, on the text line from Anthony in Berrigan, who says, g'day, Sandra and Nick. For 20 years, the Australian population has been ignored by Liberal National parties, either in government or opposition. Many people of all ages are looking for a change. Well, this is what we're hearing. I've been heavily involved in this campaign for Farah. It's amazing how many people from all political camps are wanting a chance. And that's why it has been so interesting, you know, this chance that's on the line, this opportunity for someone outside of a major party to be able to grab a seat.
2: Well, I'll note something Ben Rowie from the Tally Room said to me. He's an electoral expert. He said the by-elections can often be particularly fascinating because people are aware they're not changing government.
1: Mm-hmm.
2: It is not on the line for that. This is where you may see votes that you would not see were it a government-changing election. You can try calling. It's 1300 977 222. Be very happy to take a chat. You can keep texting on 0467 842 722. In just a moment, we will talk to the One Nation candidate, David Farley. But this is the Kids in the Kitchen for a bit of music before that.

0: you were getting really excited into that.
1: Well, you and I are both from Deniliquin originally. And the very first concert I ever saw was a free concert at the Denny Showgrounds, or the Footy Grounds it might have been, and it was Kids in the Kitchen. And so then I went to the record shop, because they existed back then, and bought this album. So I know all the words to that, singing along, having a bit of a dance as well, because quite frankly, my feet are really cold.
0: They are really cold. Can I just say, I don't think Denny's had a better shout out in its entire life than we have given it in the last 45 minutes, just letting people know.
1: Well, if you haven't been to Deniliquin, it is a really lovely, lovely little town, and it has one of probably the best community or botanic gardens going in the Wearing Gardens.
0: It does indeed.
1: Beautiful. Love it. Love it there. Mum and Dad's still there, so.
0: And of course, well in this electorate, well into Farrow, which is where we are and what we're talking about this morning. We've just chatted, of course, the Nationals candidate, the Independent and the Liberal candidate. Much has been made of who one of the big front runners in tomorrow's election is. It has attracted probably most of the attention and might well be one of the reasons that we are seeing so much attention on this particular by-election as it comes up tomorrow. One Nation candidate for Farrow, David Farley, good morning to you.
2: Good morning.
0: Thanks for coming along. I was saying before to Michelle, last year, the One Nation candidate, Emma, got 6% of the vote, was a very distant fourth. We're talking numbers for you, 20, 25, when we're talking polling at the moment. What has changed in Australia in a year?
2: I think what has changed in Australia is that people are looking for change, they want change. They're recognising that their cost of living, their community services of health and education are now wanting. They're recognising that the sovereignty of the nation, especially with debt, is blowing out of control. And they're recognising that the uni parties, in particular, are virtually aligned with themselves and not being the representative that they require in their democracy.
0: I'll note that Brad Robertson repeated the phrase that you're a party of protest, not a party of government.
2: Now, I think you'll find we're a party of relevance. Mm-hmm. We have the ability to relate to the man in the street, the farmer in the paddock, the nurses in the hospital and the teachers in the schools, and take their voice and their opinion, wrap it into policy, and we have the ability to deliver what they're looking for as far as representation is concerned, and especially in Canberra.
1: And David Farley, let's talk about immigration, because that's been a big one recently, and obviously you've got so many connections and ties within agriculture, and you know the importance of immigration for workers. So where do you stand on the One Nation policy with that?
2: Well, when you study the immigration models we've got in Australia, we're really focusing on looking after our agriculture and agribusiness, because we've actually got programs for them. And they are part of the numbers that come in and rotate through Australia. But there's one thing that's very clear and very obvious. If you look at housing, you look at health, and you look at education, we're pushing the boundaries beyond the boundaries of it, and you go to the core of why is this happening. It's happening through our mass immigration policy that's there. It's got to be focused on skills, it's got to be focused on demand, and then it's got to be really focused on assimilation. But we've got to bring the numbers right down to skill the industries that need the skilling at the moment. We haven't got room to be carrying passengers in Australia, that's for sure. So it's making sure that policy, housing, education, health can keep up with the growth of the population. And at the moment, everyone's suffering because of poor mass immigration policy.
0: David, that's a really similar to what we just heard from the Liberal candidate. How are you differentiating yourself there?
2: How we're differentiating ourselves is that we'll be holding the government accountable. We'll be making sure it's on their agenda. We'll be making sure it's burning on their ears all the way through. It's just not immigration. As I said, it's about housing, it's about health, and it's about education, and a host of other community assets and services that are required. How will we be doing it differently? One, we've got the courage to take the debate and keep the debate there, and we've got the tenacity there to make sure it's on the front gas burner and at the attention of the government.
0: We asked Brad Robertson how he would deal with going against his party. His comment actually involved you. He said that you had been put in a box after saying things that Pauline Hanson didn't want to hear. I thought it would be reasonable for you to be able to address that.
2: No, that's a nonsense. You've got to remember with Brad, what he's trying to defend is 25 years of nothing. And what we're trying to do is actually take that 25 years of nothing and turn it into relevance and put aspiration for the future of Farrow there together. There's one thing I really admire about the One Nation Party that's there, and as Pauline often says, that we're either going into debate or out of debate. I've got two questions. Is it good for Australia and is it good for Australians? And that's very, very relevant to me, because what we're trying to do is rebuild the aspirations of Australia, rebuild the culture of Australia, of what we're about. We want to put capacity building back into the nation. We want to put productivity back into it, and we want to put aspirations into families that Australia is where they want to be.
0: But does that put a narrow, definition of Australians?
2: No, it doesn't. If you look at Australia, is that we're a country of the future. Huh? We're pioneers, and the good thing about a pioneer, to go anywhere, you need to be aspirational. You need to be aspirational with your family. You need to be aspirational with your community, and you need to be aspirational with your government. You know, one of our biggest legacies of the current system is we've got government in our house and we've got government in our businesses, and we've got to get them out of it. If we want to be prosperous, we've got to eliminate the red tape. We've got to eliminate the bad policies and bring cost of living back into a manageable amount of discretionary spend to go back into the economy to allow us to explore our future.
1: Now, when it comes to yourself as an individual, we've been talking as well a lot, it seems to be amping up, you know, towards the end of this campaign, and a lot has been made of the fact that you had looked into running with Labor, that you had donated money to Michelle Millthorpe last year. But can voters, if they vote for you as a One Nation candidate, be assured that you will remain a One Nation candidate?
2: Absolutely. I've got three clear jobs in front of me. I want to win on Saturday the 9th.
1: Tomorrow,
2: that's exactly right. Two is there will be another election in 2028. I want to deliver as much as we can on our promises. I want to work shoulder by shoulder with Pauline Hanson and her team to build the One Nation Party into a party of leadership and a party of government over the time. So absolutely, I'm there. I'm the only candidate that's actually gone in and looked at what's required for Farah, aligned it to where the values are, and that whole set of due diligence I did over a number of years is that what Farah needs is political courage and political tenacity, and the One Nation Party's got it in heaps.
0: That might well be someone calling you to ask what your policies will be. Look, I do have to ask about the physical altercation between James Patterson and a One Nation volunteer that I understand was over your political history. It has been suggested that this seems to have been a particularly fraught and a particularly tense by-election.
2: Well, what we've really focused on is what are we here to do? Mm. We're here to represent the constituents of Farah. We've listened to them, they've listened to us, we've demonstrated policy, we've demonstrated actions, we've demonstrated our intent. And we've really maintained that only one way for Farah is to maintain the high road of integrity. It was incredibly disappointing that a senator from Australia went to that level to goad and push an elder gentleman to gain notoriety for the press. And anyone here who's been able to look and study that video will realise that Patterson went in there with intent. It was nearly malice, and it just wasn't the quality

0: from this country. And if we want to get housing right, and if we want to get education right and health right, we've got to lower those numbers immediately and make sure we're focusing on skills that are coming in, are productive and capacity building for the nation.
1: Dave Farley, we'll be out of time in 2 minutes. What's the plan tomorrow night while the election results are all through?
0: Well, tomorrow night we'll take a big breath. We'll take a big breath. We'll put our team. We've got an amazing team of volunteers around us, amazing team of One Nation itself. The senators and Pauline Hanson, Barnaby Joyce have all come down to join us.

0: On ABC Victoria Statewide Mornings, Nick Healy, the four big ones, I guess.
1: You remember the name of the show. I barely remember the name
0: I didn't
1: of the
0: know
1: show.
0: If well, that was the no, name no, of it or not, but anyway.
1: As good as it's ever going to get, Sandra Moon. Thank you very much for that. That has been a big hour, and we have spoken to, I think, probably the four key candidates.
0: Exactly, yes. And you can tell, even just speaking with those candidates, as we've already done on our breakfast program, we spoke to 11 of the 12 candidates. Mm-hmm. So it's been a long campaign. But
1: who was the one who didn't want to talk, out of interest? Do you remember?
0: I can't remember.
1: No, that's okay.
0: I don't know.
1: No.
0: I'll get back to you on that, Sarah. But you know, one of the things that I've noticed is now that we're at the end of the campaign, you know, there's a lot of passion from all sides, right?
1: A huge amount.
0: And, you know, supporters as well, clearly.
1: I found a text that came in from Tom very interesting, saying of David Farley, "This guy's going to fix everything. I wonder if he'll actually go quiet after he's been elected." I think there's always the follow-through when it comes to the big promises that we have been hearing in this particular campaign. Now, stick around, please, because we are coming up to that 10 o'clock news. I'm going to probably force a very cold Sandra Moon to at least stay around for a little bit and have a chat to me. But after 10, we are going to find out how other parts of the Farrer electorate are feeling right now, because it is not just Albury-Wodonga, even though the focus has been here for a very long time. It is much further afield as well. We will get to some of those. It is time for your news, though. Right now, it's 10 o'clock.
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0: ABC News with Mira McDonald. Good morning. Australian federal police have charged two more women with links to Islamic State after they arrived from Syria. Natasha McFarlane reports.
1: 53-year-old Corsair Abbas and her daughter, 31-year-old Zainab Ahmed, were both arrested at Melbourne Airport last night after arriving home from Syria with their children. They've both been charged with crimes against humanity. The AFP alleges Mrs. Abbas was complicit in the purchase of a slave and knowingly kept the woman in the home. Meanwhile, it's alleged her daughter, Mrs. Ahmed, also knowingly kept a female slave. In Sydney, 32-year-old Janai Safa was also arrested last night and charged earlier this morning with terror-related offences. All three women are expected to face court today.
0: Meanwhile, a Yazidi woman who alleges she was held captive in the home of an ISIS-linked Australian family says she would be willing to testify in court. Foreign correspondent Stephanie March reports.
2: In 2023, two Yazidi women told the ABC's foreign correspondent program they were held in the home of an Australian family, which included father Mohammed Ahmed, his wife Kosa Abbas, and daughters Zainab and Zara. The three women returned to Melbourne last night and two are facing slavery-related charges. One of the Yazidi women, who alleges she was held captive in the home for 3 days when she was 13 years old, has said she would be willing to testify in court. Both Yazidi women say they have been interviewed by the Australian Federal Police.
0: The Federal Transport and Infrastructure Minister has refused to be drawn on whether nearly $4 billion in funding for Victoria's controversial suburban rail loop would be tied to the project. The $3.8 billion commitment brings the federal contributions to $6 billion. It follows Victorian Liberals leader Jess Wilson saying she would pause and review the project if she becomes Premier. While speaking to ABC Radio Melbourne, Infrastructure Minister Catherine King wouldn't say whether the federal funding would be locked up.
3: Well, I don't engage in speculation about what might or might not happen. We deal with governments, and I've been having a long-term good relationship with the Allan Labor government and the Andrews Labor government as well to invest in infrastructure.
0: Iran has accused the US of violating the ceasefire by targeting two ships in the Strait of Hormuz and attacking civilian areas. North America correspondent Lauren Day reports.
4: Iran's top joint military command claims the US targeted an Iranian oil tanker travelling from Iran's coastal waters toward the Strait of Hormuz, as well as another vessel entering the Strait of Hormuz. It also accused the US, with the cooperation of some regional countries, of carrying out air attacks on civilian areas. US Central Command says it carried out self-defense strikes after Iranian forces launched missiles, drones and small boats at three US Navy vessels transiting the Strait of Hormuz. There are no reports of casualties and the White House is yet to comment. Lauren Day, ABC News, Washington.
0: The World Health Organization says the spread of a